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5: Now it is time for Tide Tones PM, your afternoon tide report from Radio Sausalito. Your reporter is Greg Grunke. Today is Friday, September 19th, 2026. A low tide of 3.6 feet will occur at 12:52 p.m., followed by a high tide of 5.1 feet at 6:11 p.m. The next low tide will be 0.7 feet at 1:43 a.m. tomorrow, followed by a high tide of 4.5 feet at 9:28 a.m. All tide data is for the Golden Gate, so compensate accordingly. Today's sunrise was at 6:55, sunset will be at 7:11, with darkness by 8:08. And there you have it, today's tide report for San Francisco Bay, brought to you by the Call of the Sea, wishing you a good day.

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3: Now it is time for Tide Tones PM, your afternoon tide report from Radio Sausalito. Your reporter is Greg Grunke. Today is Friday, September 19, 2026. A low tide of 3.6 feet will occur at 12:52 p.m., followed by a high tide of 5.1 feet at 6:11 p.m. The next low tide will be 0.7 feet at 1:43 a.m. tomorrow, followed by a high tide of 4.5 feet at 9:28 a.m. All tide data is for the Golden Gate, so compensate accordingly. Today's sunrise was at 6:55. Sunset will be at 7:11, with darkness by 8:08. And there you have it, today's tide report for San Francisco Bay, brought to you by the Call of the Sea, wishing you a good day.

grand singer. When I'm with you, I feel like a band singer. There are few cats who sing in tune like you. I don't know even one who can.

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3: Now it is time for Tide Tones PM, your afternoon tide report from Radio Sausalito. Your reporter is Greg Grunke. Today is Friday, September 19, 2026. A low tide of 3.6 feet will occur at 12:52 p.m., followed by a high tide of 5.1 feet at 6:11 p.m. The next low tide will be 0.7 feet at 1:43 a.m. tomorrow, followed by a high tide of 4.5 feet at 9:28 a.m. All tide data is for the Golden Gate, so compensate accordingly. Today's sunrise was at 6:55. Sunset will be at 7:11, with darkness by 8:08. And there you have it, today's tide report for San Francisco Bay, brought to you by the Call of the Sea, wishing you a good day.

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0: into every single phrase. Somehow, I find it rather strange.
1: I want these arms about you.
0: Love him, well, so many aren't even aware of his name. Of
1: the rest that the crew of the
0: standing all of those wanderers surrounded by the Georgia King. There's something in life that will ever have a meaning for me or can give me a thrill.

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Floating on his horn so many years ago. What a treat it used to be for me to hear him. The thrill of being near him. I live for every song that he played from his heart. For it brought special world to me. But leading the way, I've learned to live my life from the news that he played. The journey on to sense we never before. By putting all the magical tones into every single phrase. Somehow, I find it rather strange. Knowing that there are those of us who love him. 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I feel blessed that I grew up spending all those wonderful

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4: Now it is time for Tide Tomes PM, your afternoon tide report from Radio Sausalito. Your reporter is Greg Grunke. Today is Friday, September 19, 2026. A low tide of 3.6 feet will occur at 12:52 p.m., followed by a high tide of 5.1 feet at 6:11 p.m. The next low tide will be 0.7 feet at 1:43 a.m. tomorrow, followed by a high tide of 4.5 feet at 9:28 a.m. All tide data is for the Golden Gate, so compensate accordingly. Today's sunrise was at 6:55. Sunset will be at 7:11, with darkness by 8:08. And there you have it, today's tide report for San Francisco Bay, brought to you by the Call of the Sea, wishing you a good day.

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3: 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Prices are $45 in advance and $55 the day of the event, and include a commemorative glass plus unlimited tastings. 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That's the annual Toast to Sausalito, Saturday, October 17th, from 1 to 5 p.m., all along Caledonia Street. 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
4: You're listening to Away With Words, the show about language and how we use it. I'm Grant Barrett.
5: And I'm Martha Barnett. And ladies and gentlemen, horses and mules, cross-eyed mosquitoes and bow-legged ants, I am here to tell you something I know absolutely nothing about.
4: Whoa. We're going to have like zero listeners, Martha.
5: Well, no. That was the opening bit of doggerel that was making the rounds in the United States during the 1930s. And there were lots of different versions of this, all of which had to do with this sort of pseudo-sophisticated speech. And we've heard a lot of different versions of this over the years as listeners have written and called to share them with us. A listener named Patrick shared one that continues, get this, "I come before you to stand behind you to tell you about something I know nothing about. Next Tuesday, the day after Friday, there will not be a meeting held at the town hall. Admission is free, so pay at the door, pull up a chair, and sit on the floor. When the meeting starts, exit." It's just, you know, this, I mean, you can just imagine dads, you know, memorizing this.
4: Yeah, memorizing it just and sharing it with every new victim.
5: Absolutely. You
4: know, all the kids and grandkids and cousins and second cousins and 10th cousins and so forth.
5: Oh, here's somebody who hasn't heard it. Yeah.
4: We'll put all the versions we found on our website at waywardradio.org. But we'd love to hear the bits of nonsense, verse, and doggerel that are passed along in your family. Call or text toll-free from the U.S. and Canada, 877-929-9673, or email words@waywardradio.org. Hello, you have a way with words.
6: Hi, this is Maggie. I'm calling from Washington, D.C.
4: Hi, Maggie. Welcome to the program. What's up?
6: Thank you so much. I'm calling because I was just thinking of my best friend from college, who is from Eastern North Carolina, and something that she used to say whenever we would see, like, a dog, you know, in the hot North Carolina summers or whatever, the dog would be, like, panting pretty much, and she would say something like, "Oh, that dog's hassling," in her Southern accent, and I always wondered what she meant by that. So one day I asked her, and she said, "Oh, that's just what we say for panting." And I was like, "What are you talking about? Who's we?" She's like, "I don't know, my family." So sure enough, we called up her brother, who is a vet, and we were like, "Hey, Wes, what do you call a dog that is, you know, its tongue is hanging out and it's really hot?" He was like, "Oh, well, that means the dog is panting." Or, he said, "If you want the Southern term, the dog is hassling." So it wasn't just Haley, but it is her family. Mm-hmm. And they're from Eastern North Carolina. And I guess I was wondering what that meant. My initial thought was that it was like an onomatopoeia. Like, I guess you could say a dog that's like panting really hard kind of sounds like it's making a hissing sound almost, mm-hmm. but I feel like mm-hmm. that's kind of a stretch. So that's why I called in. I was just really curious about it.
4: Just to be clear, when you said vet, you meant veterinarian for the brother.
6: Exactly. Yeah, he's a vet. Yep.
4: Gotcha. Okay. This is very interesting. So hassle, H-A-S-S-L-E, looks like the other word, meaning to annoy
6: exactly.
4: or to aggravate.
6: Exactly.
5: The hassle that you're talking about when a dog is... you know, panting, it does have to do with the sound of it. There are lots of different words that have this sound and connote this idea. If, for example, in the 19th century in Southeast England, there was the word hustle, H-U-S-S-L-E, mm-hmm. which meant to wheeze or to breathe noisily. But there are even older forms of this word that go back to Scotland. The other hassle, we're not really sure of of that origin if you're talking about somebody who's harassing you. Some dictionaries will tell you it's a combination of hustle and harass, and some think it's related to that term that you mentioned involving animals. So it's a little bit complicated, but there are lots of different versions of this, aren't there, Grant?
4: Yeah, back to the 1700s and Scots dialect and in Northern England, many of them showing the connection to wheeze through their spelling. You'll almost always get an H or a WH at the beginning, and then a vowel or a schwa, or maybe a long E or long O, and then a double S or a double Z, and then usually an LE, and that LE suffix is frequentative, which means it indicates a repetitive act. So it's kind of like the word wheeze with the LE added on the end.
5: So the bottom line is that your friend and your friend's family are not at all the only people who have noticed this this phenomenon and given it a similar sounding name.
4: Sometimes you will see people that say, oh, yeah, this is a U.S. Southern thing. But you will also find it in Canada. And most of the citations in the Dictionary of American Regional English for it are from New England. So it's far more widespread than just the U.S. South.
6: Oh, that's so interesting.
4: Yeah, and of course, as we said, it comes back to from the UK and Scotland back in the day, 300 years or so ago.
6: That's super cool. Wow.
5: All right. Well, thank you so much for calling.
6: Yeah, thank you so much. I'm really excited. That's awesome.
4: All right, take care of yourself.
5: We're glad to have you.
4: Appreciate it.
6: All right. Thank you.
4: Bye-bye.
6: Take care. Bye.
5: If you want to ask a question about language, we'll give you a hassle-free answer. Just email us words@waywardradio.org. Grant, I've had a wonderful time lately learning about pottery from a British TV show called The Great Pottery Throwdown. It's sort of like the British baking show in that there are all these really talented people who are competing. But you learn so much about pottery and you really come to appreciate it. But of course, I'm also learning a lot of great British idioms that I didn't know before. So I'm getting a real kick out of this reality show. And one of the expressions that I recently learned came up during an episode where they were trying to make tiles, you know, clay tiles. And somebody made a joke about, well, I guess you're going to have a night on the tiles. And I thought, what in the world are they talking about? Have you ever heard this? A night on the tiles?
4: Is this drunk in the bar bathroom or drunk in the club bathroom?
5: That's what I thought. But no. I looked it up. And apparently a night on the tiles is a late, lively night out, you know, involving pubs and parties and dancing.
4: Gotcha.
5: And,
4: okay,
5: you know, maybe a regrettable decision or two. But
4: yeah,
5: the tiles in question here are not tiles on the bathroom floor. It's rooftop tiles. It's the image of cats roaming and yowling.
4: Oh, I
5: you know,
4: see.
5: Having romantic adventures.
4: Catting about.
5: Yes, catting about. Having a night on the tiles.
4: Well, let me just warn you that if it's like the Great British Baking Show, skip the Mexican-themed episode.
5: Yes. Skip that one. And actually, I would start with season 3 because I just like people a lot better.
4: Well, I will tune in and learn a lot about British idioms and pottery language. Whatever you're watching, whatever you're reading, it's giving you new language. You can share your favorites with us. Email words@waywardradio.org.
5: Hi, you have a way with words.
7: Hey, my name's Dylan. I'm calling from Charlottesville, Virginia. I was recently rock climbing with my brother and some of his friends at his bachelor party, and they had a lot of new words, and the one that I caught was most interesting to me was they called some of the other climbers Gumbies. Sounded like they, you know, I'm not a climber, I'm a skateboarder, so Gumbies kind of sounded to me like, you know, kooks or posers. Mm-hmm. Was what they were seemed to be using it like, but I'm not sure really where it's from or really what it means.
4: Oh, yeah. It's funny that you should connect those Gumbies and kooks because they do represent two or three different kinds of worlds. But as slang, they kind of do address this notion of the noob or the beginner or the overconfident participant, somebody whose skills don't really match their ambition, if you know what I mean.
7: Yeah.
4: So tell us about... So you're from the skateboarding world, so you use kooks. Does that sound like a kook to you, how I described it?
7: Yeah, like somebody who's overconfident and then, you know, maybe plays up how good they are dresses more than they skate.
4: Oh, yeah, they wear the gear, right. So the cool thing about Kook is that it comes from surfing, like a lot of skateboarding things, since skateboarding was made popular by California surfers. So some of that longstanding surf language is still used today in skateboarding. And in surfing, Kook pretty much has the same definition, although it changes a little bit from here to there. And sometimes the Kooks are just anybody who doesn't surf, not necessarily the newbies trying to surf. And it's got an unknown origin. Could be from Hawaiian word meaning poop, or it could be from a shortening of cuckoo meaning crazy, and it might have been reinforced by Ed Kooky Burns from the TV show 77 Sunset Strip, but we just don't really know.
5: Yeah, just up the road from us in Cardiff, California, there's the Cardiff Kook. It's this famous statue of this guy on a surfboard.
4: And they always decorate kooky. It seasonally.
5: Yeah.
4: But Gumby also, we do know more about Gumby from climbing, and you will find a good entry for that in Matt Samet's Climbing Dictionary, which is kind of like the reference for climbing. Samet is S-A-M-E-T. And it comes from this 1950s, 60s animated character who was kind of vaguely human-shaped, but in his manner was kind of a gee whiz golly kind of wholesome kid. And he's constantly getting to scrapes, but wholesome scrapes, you know, like eating too much or falling off a ladder when trying to rescue a cat, things like that. I think it really didn't come from the show directly. It came from Eddie Murphy doing a parody of Gumby on Saturday Night Live in the 1980s, where he just kind of does Gumby as a behind-the-scenes character rather than as like the kind of goofy animated face that you would see in the animated shorts. So it's he kind of doesn't really have kind of a lot of self-awareness.
5: Yeah, and his sidekick, I remember this show, and his sidekick was
4: Pokey.
5: A horse named Pokey.
4: Yeah.
5: Yeah, I was going to say that's what I would be if I were rock climbing.
4: Pokey,
5: I'd be a Pokey.
4: So yeah, so Gumby has a long history, at least 40 years in the climbing world.
7: Wow, that's a long time to have that slang.
4: Kook goes back to about the 1920s, so quite a ways.
7: Where were they using it in the 1920s?
4: Surfing. Yeah, surfing's been around.
7: Surfing.
4: You can find surfing being talked about in periodicals from the late 1800s. Surfing has been a thing in Hawaii, of course, forever, but then made it into other countries and cultures by the late 1800s, especially United States and Australia.
5: Well, Dylan, thank you so much for calling.
7: Absolutely. Thanks for answering my question, and I hope you all have a great rest of your day.
4: Thanks, Dylan. Take care.
5: You too. Bye-bye.
4: Bye-bye.
7: All right, bye.
5: Grant, suppose I said to you, hey, I'd join you for dinner, but I'm completely oofless. What would I be saying?
4: I have no idea. Without legs, no car, somebody stole your tires.
5: No, oofless is an old British slang word that means temporarily short of money.
4: Oh, gotcha. Oofless, right.
5: Yeah, and it comes from ooftish, which is a Yiddish-derived term for cash placed on the table. It's from German auftisch, on the table, especially regarding money that's put down as stakes in a card game. So if you're oofless, you don't have any cash on you.
4: You're skint.
5: You're skint, exactly.
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5: 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I'm Martha Barnett.
4: And I'm Grant Barrett, and we're joined by a guy who looks like he's ready to be the new James Bond. It's our quiz guy, John Chinesky.
10: Yeah, let me take off my fedora and my tuxedo. Well, I'll leave the tuxedo on. But let's move on to the quiz. This week, I'm not sure why, but lately I've been thinking a lot about Greece. So many of our words come from Greek, but you know, a lot of them have gone through many changes. I wonder if we could just go back to the beginning and take some words, not from Greek, but from the Greek alphabet. For example, here's a clue. I've had this toga for ages, but this other one is brand blank. The answer would be
4: new. That's a Greek letter.
10: As in the Greek letter new, and you, right. Now, on this one, there will be some massaging of the pronunciation on a few of them. Well, let's set sail. Here we go. Their moussaka is so good, I blank plate of it every day for a week.
4: Ada.
10: Ada. I ate a plate of it every day for a week. Moussaka.
5: Good.
10: I asked Homer what he thought about the new movie, and he said, I'm going to blank lawyers on them.
4: So... Sigma. Sigma lawyers.
10: Oh. Sigma lawyers on them. Yes. No. I tried to string the hero's bow, but after trying and trying, it was blank knot.
4: Oh, alpha knot.
10: It was alpha knot, yes. Gosh. Very good. Odysseus' shipmates did their best, but let's face it, they were blank rotten hand.
4: Oh, Delta.
5: Oh, my gosh.
4: Oh, I see. I was thinking of actually human hands, not
5: anything else.
10: Oh,
5: okay.
10: Oh, ooh, gross. Rotten hands, obviously.
4: I was thinking about the pig claymation.
10: Got it. My family has never been to Athens, but blank arrange a trip.
5: Iota
10: arrange a trip to Athens. You know, it's a great spa, but try to avoid the blank extras like fancy meals.
5: The
4: upsalon?
10: The upsalon extras like fancy meals.
5: Oh, gosh.
10: Hooray! We got through it. We somehow made it. And hardly any of us died.
4: I think the broccolis are removing the deal they put on the table for you to become the new Bond. I'm just saying.
10: Oh, no! My martinis. Where am I going to get my martinis?
4: Athens will always be there for you, John. Thank you so much for this quiz.
10: We'll always have Athens. We'll always have Piraeus. Okay. Thank you, guys. Great quiz.
4: Thanks, John. We'll talk to you next week.
5: John, that was genius. Thank you so much.
10: Thank you. Talk to you next time.
4: Bye-bye.
5: Wow. Well, John really gave our brains a workout, and you can too. Just give us a call to talk about any aspect of language whatsoever. The number is 877-929-9673, and you can also email us, words@waywardradio.org.
4: Hello, you have a way with words.
11: Hi, this is Becca from Corinth, Texas. How are y'all?
4: Hi, Becca. Doing great. What can we do for you?
11: So, growing up, I always heard to appreciate things because they won't last forever. And as I've gotten older, I've really kind of played with that feeling. I used to live in Colorado. I would go hiking in the mountains, walking along the trails. It was the most beautiful place I've ever lived. Mm. And I had this feeling of, I know that I'm appreciating this the most that I can, and still I know that it's going to go away. What do I do with that? it was almost like a homesickness for a place that I hadn't left yet, like preemptive nostalgia, because I knew that I did not have the capacity to appreciate it anymore. So what was I supposed to do with that? Does that make any sense?
4: Absolutely. Although it's heavy stuff, Becca. That's heavy duty.
11: I'm a poet. What can I say?
4: No, it says a lot about you that this is on your mind. You just said something that rang a bell for me. You talked about, what did you phrase it? Something about nostalgia?
11: Preemptive nostalgia, yeah.
4: There is a Jorge Luis Borges poem that translates into English as Nostalgia for the Present. It is such, it's very short, but it's exactly what you're talking about. There's one line in particular that translates as sharing the now as one partakes of music or the taste of fruit. And it's about that all of these things are passing. Music is passing. Mm-hmm. The taste of fruit is only momentary. Mm-hmm. And I mean, of course, this genius poet, Borges, I mean, of course he got there before the rest of us, right? But I just think about Nostalgia for the Present. The title of the poem is exactly what you're talking about. Maybe it's not as neat, as tidy as a single word, but I think it works.
5: Yeah. I'm wondering about what was the phrase you used in terms of homesickness?
11: Homesick for a place I haven't left yet.
5: Yeah, I think that is absolutely gorgeous. I feel like I've heard people talk about that in terms of climate, you know, that sort of anticipatory climate grief, you know?
11: Yeah.
5: Homesickness for a place you haven't left yet. And I'm also thinking, I mean, maybe you're familiar with the German phrase from Goethe's tragic play Faust. It's one of the most famous phrases in German literature that goes, Verweile doch, du bist so schön, which means stay a while, oh beautiful moment. It's this moment where you just don't want things to end.
4: But you know they will.
11: Yeah.
5: But you know they will.
11: But you know they will.
5: Yeah,
11: and it was kind of this, I felt very, my emotions felt very inferior because I was like, if appreciation was enough to keep things from feeling sad when they're gone, like that would just solve everything, right? But it's just, it's not enough. You can appreciate and appreciate, but it still goes away.
4: Some of what we're talking about is savoring, but it doesn't capture the other part of it, which is knowing that it will go away. So I'm thinking about the word poignancy, P-O-I-G-N-A-N-C-Y, although it's a little bleached by overuse and misuse, and it's got a lot of very flexible meanings depending on the context. Its original sense was to be sharp with feelings, and it comes from a word in French meaning to pierce. So it's about not just very moving and deeply affecting things, but about the ones that cause these, about having these sharp feelings, you know? And often sadness is a part of poignancy and regret and a lot of these other gentle negative emotions.
11: Oh, yeah. Yeah. Man, see, I when I write, I don't write about happy stuff. I like writing about sad stuff because that is what I want to examine. I don't need to like hold the happiness up to the light and play with it. Like I just want to live that. But the sad feelings and the deep feelings, I really enjoy dissecting them and understanding where they come from and why. So I appreciate y'all.
4: Becca, let me give you one more thing before we go. The researcher Christine Bacho, that's K-R-Y-S-T-I-N-E-B-A-T-C-H-O, she works in behavioral psychology, and she has something, I believe she's the one who first called it anticipatory nostalgia. This feeling, exactly what you're talking about, this feeling of missing or longing for the present while it's still unfolding, while it's happening. But I think if you Google her work, you'll come up with some, perhaps a little academic and scientific, but you'll come up with some stuff that may inspire you in your own writing.
5: And Becca, I'm sure you're going to inspire lots of people to call with their terms for this, whether it's in English or another language, because I think we can all relate to this and would appreciate better, more and better ways to talk about it.
11: Yes, I love that. I'm so open to that. I thank y'all so much for what you do. You've gotten me through so many road trips and really just been like a little virtual friend when I felt very alone. So thank you for that.
5: Oh, gosh. Oh, that's really sweet. And Becca, if you end up writing a poem about this, we'd love to read it.
4: Or whatever you end up writing.
11: Yeah. I have written a poem about it, actually. I have one.
4: Oh, wow. Awesome. You have to send it. Becca, keep thinking deep thoughts. You're doing the world a good thing.
5: Yeah, we love
11: poets. And y'all keep doing what you're doing, too. Thank you so much.
4: All right. Bye-bye.
5: Take care.
11: Yes, bye-bye.
4: There's so many other words for this feeling in so many languages. A lot of people have tackled this from a million different angles. Mm-hmm. But we know that you, our listeners, you read a lot and you might have something we haven't thought of. So by all means, share it. You can send it to us an email, words@waywardradio.org.
5: Have less than exemplary handwriting, you might apologize to people for your chicken scratching, but you could also apologize for your griffonage.
4: Oh, griffonage. I hear a little French in there.
5: You do indeed. Yes, it has nothing to do with the mythical beast that's spelled G-R-I-F-F-I-N. Griffonage has an O instead of that second I, and you're right, it comes from the French griffonner, which means to scribble or scrawl, and it's possibly related to the word for claw, grief.
4: Oh, yeah, absolutely. G-R-I-F-F-O-N-A-G-E, griffonage. You know, we love to hear your favorite words. It's the basic entry point to understanding language, so let's start there. Share your favorite words by phone, call, or text, toll-free, 877-929-9673.
5: Hello, you have a way with words.
12: Hi, this is Christiane calling from Brunswick in Germany.
4: That's amazing. What part of the country are you in?
12: In the northern part of Germany.
4: Gotcha.
12: I have a question, and it is about a saying that was quite much used in my family when I was younger. And it is called in German, den Block gehen, no, den Pudding gehen, which translates to English as walking around the pudding, and which means nothing more or less than just taking a little walk around your block or around your area. So I was wondering, does anybody where you are or around the world who's listening to this podcast also know this idiom, the saying?
4: So say it in German for us again.
12: Den Pudding gehen.
4: Den Pudding gehen. And this means to walk around the pudding. And we're talking
12: around
4: about
12: the pudding.
4: P-U-D-D-I-N-G. This is a word borrowed from English.
12: Yeah, well, it is quite well widespread in German also.
4: Yeah, it was
12: pretty much the same. Yeah,
4: it was borrowed from English about 300 years ago, but it was a different food then. It was more of a savory dish and not a sweet when it was borrowed.
12: Yeah.
4: And so, at the top of the call, when you said you were from northern Germany, that made sense to me because this expression is kind of specific to the north and northwest of Germany, including places like Bremen and Hamburg.
12: Okay.
4: And when we look into the history of it, that's pretty much the only place in the world, that part of Germany, kind of north and northwest, that uses this particular construction to talk about going around the block or to walk around as to walk around the pudding. So no other country that I know of has it. None of the nearby ones, not in Denmark, not in the Netherlands, certainly not in English. And so the verb sometimes changes. Like people will say, use a verb meaning to drive. Like if you're in your car, you might say, I'm driving
12: around the pudding. Yeah, you can say that. Yeah.
4: But that meaning is a little different, right? That's kind of maybe you're looking for parking or you have to take a detour.
12: Mm-hmm. Yeah. Right. I know that too. Yes.
4: And so when we're talking about a pudding, we're talking about what in English we would call blancmange, which is a word we borrowed from French, or like a flan. So this is a round dessert made of gelatin and like milk and sugar, maybe some fruit.
12: Yeah.
4: So the comparison is like this physical comparison of that is kind of like the building or buildings that you would walk around when you were on the street. It's kind of like a metaphor for space.
12: Okay. Yeah.
4: Yeah. But
12: that's quite interesting.
4: It is. I don't know if you Googled this, but that particular part of Germany is known for the manufacture of pudding. And the fellow who invented pudding powder in Germany is from near there. And the earliest uses that I find of this expression from 1938 are all from Bremen. But it's just a really interesting expression, but it's a local one. I don't think you're going to find, we'll ask our listeners, but I don't think you're going to find anybody else in the world who says it except for Germans from that part of Germany.
12: Yeah, great. That was interesting, really.
4: Yeah, it is. Yeah, thank you for helping us introduce this to all of our listeners. I love these local expressions. This is why we're doing this.
5: Uh-huh.
4: All
5: right,
12: feel free to.
4: All right, take care now. We appreciate your time.
12: Okay.
4: All right.
12: Yes.
4: Bye-bye.
12: I like it very much. Bye.
5: Später.
4: Bye.
12: Später, bye.
5: You can reach us from anywhere in the world. Just go to waywardradio.org/contact and you'll find lots of different ways to do that. Hey there, you have a way with words.
13: Hi, this is Catherine Hoffman from Allentown, Pennsylvania.
5: Hey, Catherine, what can we do for you today?
13: I've long been curious about my grandmother. She was kind of an unknown to us. We don't know who her parents were. She was in an orphanage. She kind of had a bad life, and she wasn't a real pleasant person. But one of the highlights of my relationship with her was I have this memory of her standing next to me. I must have been about 5 or 6. We lived in Galesburg, Illinois, and a horse with a wagon was coming by. It was a white horse. I don't know what the wagon was delivering or why there was a horse and wagon in the early 1950s, but it was passing her big house, and she stood there with my sister and I, and she told us to say this phrase and use our hands, and it was, "Lucky, lucky white horse, ding, ding, ding," and we were supposed to take our left hand and our thumb and lick it and put it in the palm of our right hand each time we said ding, ding, ding. And apparently that was supposed to give us good luck, I guess. And I'm hoping that you all can tell me the origin of that and also maybe help me with the mystery of my grandmother and what place she was from, because we know very little about her, and she didn't share a lot during her life.
5: Wow.
4: Yeah.
5: Wow. Well, did it work?
4: Did you get the luck?
13: I don't know. I guess everyone has had lots of good and some not so good luck, right?
4: Yeah, that's true. But I just want to say, ding, ding, ding, you are on to something here. Your memory is solid, Catherine. You're really, because other people have very similar folklore in their lives, and it's been recorded in various folklore journals and books over maybe the last 100 years. So there are a lot of different versions of this. Sometimes people extend the little recitation, and so it goes, "Lucky, lucky white horse, ding dong day, whatever I wish bring me today."
13: Or, "Oh my goodness,
4: lucky, lucky white horse, lucky, lucky Lee, lucky, lucky white horse, bring your luck to me." But a lot of them do also involve like spitting in your hand or licking a finger and smacking your hands against each other or pressing your thumb or your finger in your hand where you've moistened it. And sometimes you have to see 11 white horses before you get the luck, not just one. But I want to tell you, Catherine, the thing that is so amazing about this to me is that the idea of a white horse is lucky goes back to the ancients. The ancient Greeks had many different allusions in their writing to the value and the preciousness and the sacredness of a white horse. And the Babylonian Talmud, which is from around 1,500 years ago, has a line in it that translates from the Hebrew as, "One who sees a white horse in a dream, regardless of whether the horse was walking or running, it is a good omen for him."
13: Wow. I wondered if it were like more common for people of a certain ethnic background. We don't know anything about my grandmother's background, and that's what I was hoping, too, that not just I would learn about the origin of the phrase, how curious it was, but also if maybe it would give me a clue to my grandmother's, where she was born. Now, we don't even know what her original last name was, so...
4: Wow. Unfortunately, it doesn't really give us any clues to that. I think if there's something for you to take away about this bit of folklore is that she plugged you in to a 2,000-year-old folklore tradition, and that's kind of amazing.
13: It is. It's very amazing. Thank you so much.
4: Yeah, our pleasure. You take care, and thank you for sharing your memory with us. We appreciate it.
13: Bye-bye.
5: Stay put. We'll be right back to untangle the web of English.
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14: The South African pianist and composer Abdul Ibrahim died in June of 2026 at age 91. One of the many eulogies posted online said, "His music crossed borders that politics could not. 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
5: And I'm Martha Barnett. 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
1: Store for her. And the poet basically says, don't try to figure it out. Forget the fortune tellers. The gods don't want us to know. Don't worry, be happy, basically. Mm-hmm. Or, you know, as the poet puts it, don't worry about whether Jupiter gives us other winters or whether this is our last. And then he goes on to reassure her with the imagery of a vineyard. He says, be wise, strain the wine, and cut back hope into a small space. In other words, prune your hopes the way you would prune a growing vine. And then the last line is where the carpe diem comes in. Carpe diem quam minimum credula postero. Harvest the day or pluck the day and leave as little as possible for tomorrow. I just think that's so lovely. And there's more about this in a new book called Phrased and Confused, The Curious Meaning of Timeless Quotations by Ellie Bernstein. And it's a light, fun book about the literary contexts and cultural histories behind familiar sayings like that. And I really like what Bernstein has to say about those two different senses of carpe diem. He writes, in the popular version, we're encouraged to max out every pleasure and shake down every opportunity. In the lesser known one, we're invited to sit back, relax, and enjoy the moment. It's a matter, he says, not so much the grabbing of bulls by their horns as the teasing of grapes off their stems.
2: And you can see this if you compare across a number of English dictionaries. You can see that only a few of them include that important follow-up, which is, yes, take the pleasures that the day offers, but without concern for the future. That's kind of the key part that is often lost in people using carpe diem on tea towels, which I've never seen, by the way.
1: Oh, I have. You haven't been in the same shop that I have.
2: I'm decorating my kitchen wrong, I guess. I don't have Latin phrases all over Martha. That must be a you thing. We will link to Ellie Bernstein's book, Phrased and Confused, on our website at waywardradio.org, where you can also find all of our past episodes and a dozen ways to reach us.
1: Hello, you have a way with words.
3: Hi. This is Diane from Wilmington, North Carolina.
1: Hey, Diane, we're glad to have you. What are you calling us about today?
3: Well, I'm a bridge player, and I have an expression one of my friends uses that I'm hoping you can tell me how it came to be. When it's a one-sided game with one pair getting all the good cards, the explanation is, you must be sitting with the bathtub. I had never heard this before. So, of course, I Googled, and AI says it's a superstition that originated in the Midwest, but had no further insight. And my friend Helen from New Hampshire speculated that it stemmed from a time when people had a bathtub in their kitchen, but that doesn't really explain what it has to do with getting winning cards.
1: Well, I'm glad you didn't trust AI and called us instead, because it can definitely lead you astray. And I'm interested in the construction of that phrase. So it's not sitting in the bathtub. This person has clothes on and they're sitting with it. Is that mm-hmm. right?
3: Yes, sitting with it, as in, you know, sitting parallel, I guess, with the side of the bathtub.
1: Uh-huh.
2: Yeah, this is you know, it kind of pops up, Diane, out of the blue in the late 1940s, and it starts to show up in the bridge columns of newspapers. Remember when you could actually read about the card game bridge in the newspaper? It was a thing.
3: Yes, back in the day.
2: Yeah, and it's immediately associated with bridge, but also later becomes associated with euchre and even pinochle. And it connects with these north, south, east, west descriptions in bridge. In that game, north, south, and east, west refer to your relationship with the player who you're playing with, right? Your partner.
3: Correct.
2: Yeah.
3: Yes.
2: And a lot of the mentions of sitting with the bathtub, and there's other phrasings for this, but they talk about being aligned north, south, or east, west. So people would apparently, after a while, in a joking fashion, almost always not taking it very seriously, try to position themselves or the table. So

0: they and their partner were aligned with wherever the bathroom was anywhere in the house. And it wasn't from the time when people were likely to have bathtubs in the same room they were playing cards. I mean, they could have, but it just wasn't likely.
1: Right.
0: And sometimes you'll see people not talk about aligning with the bathtub, being parallel with the bathtub, but with the floorboards or the grain of the floorboards. And so after the late 1940s, it starts to show up almost always as a little joking aside in rule books and collections of folklore. And it never really gets fully explained. And I have never seen anyone explain why you want to be aligned with the bathtub, except like a lot of games, card games tend to have a lot of folklore associated with them, like these superstitions, which nobody really admits to believing, but you do the needful anyway, just in case.
2: Bridge has always intimidated the heck out of me. I'm really impressed that you do it.
0: Yeah, I'm glad to see it's still thriving. You know, it's kind of peaked. It had its heyday, but I know that there are communities of people who still love to play it. It still requires a great deal of teamwork and mental vigor.
1: Oh, definitely. Yes, yes. Yeah, no, it is a fun game, and it's a challenging game, but I'll have to just pay attention to whether I'm sitting with the bathtub from now on.
0: Yeah, that's what we know. Thank you, Diane. We really appreciate it. Pass that on to your teammates.
1: Okay, right. Thank you. Appreciate
0: all right,
1: bye-bye. Bye-bye.
2: Call or email us. The number is 877-929-9673 or send an email to words@waywardradio.org. There's an old expression in Australia and New Zealand, and that's to get off your bike. And that means to lose your temper or become worked up. So don't get off your bike means to calm down or don't fly off the handle. And as I said, it's an old expression. I know we have a lot of listeners in those countries, and I would love to hear if don't get off your bike is still in use. Here's a wonderful example from 1924. It ran in a newspaper in Melbourne. It's a joke. It goes, Jones has bought a piano when Joe, his neighbor, calls out, "Bet you won't keep that long." Next day, a van was at Jones's house carrying out the piano when the neighbor called out, "What did I tell you?" And Jones replies, "Ah, don't get off your bike. I'm just going to my music lesson."
0: I love the idea that someone is carting a piano back and forth for their music lessons. That's so ridiculous. We'd love to hear your local expressions and your silly anecdotes. Call or text toll-free, 877-929-9673.
2: Hello, you have a way with words.
3: Hi, it's Andy Larson. I'm calling from Fairbanks.
2: Hey, Andy.
3: Alaska.
2: Oh, Fairbanks, Alaska. I love Fairbanks. What's going on?
3: I had a story that happened a while back at a football camp, a high school football camp. I wanted to share it with you guys because I thought you would find some interest in it.
2: Sure.
3: One of the coaches that was helping us said, "I got a creak in my neck." And I said, "A creak in your neck? I've always called it a crick." He goes, "Nah, I call it a creak." And he was from Missouri, and I asked a few other people in different parts of the country whether they went with crick or creak, and the general consensus was crick, but he said it's creek in his book. So I just thought you might find some interest in that. And he referred to it as like creaky, like C-R-E-A-K-Y, like a creakiness.
0: Oh, I see. Mm-hmm. So he's got a little reinterpretation to kind of make it make sense.
3: Yeah, but I always thought the crick was the common phrase when your neck's kind of kinked up or has a crick.
0: Yeah, you're right, Andy. In North American English, crick, C-R-I-C-K, is the usual form to say I have a crick in my neck. There's also a crook in one's neck, C-R-O-O-K. Considerably less common, though, although it's widespread enough that it can't be dismissed. And then some people say a kink in one's neck, K-I-N-K. If you're in the U.K., in the United Kingdom, they'll say a rick, which is either spelled R-I-C-K or W-R-I-C-K. And all of these words have a zillion forms, and they're quite aged. They go back quite a ways. It looks like crick probably is imitative, meaning it imitates the sound of your neck cracking, you know, when those joints are finally released and you get that ah moment.
3: Okay.
0: Yeah, yeah. And crook comes from the shape of things like a shepherd's crook. So people imagine in their minds that they have like a bent neck, you know, with a kind of a hooky shape or a wavy shape. And it's easy for those two to get passed and forth. But crick doesn't come from crook directly, it doesn't look like. Now, creek isn't a common version of that. That pronunciation just isn't a thing, really. I suspect that he probably, though, also calls the watercourse a creek, C-R-E-E-K, a crick, because that is common sprinkled throughout the United States.
2: So the guy wasn't wrong. It was just that his version was much less common.
0: Yeah, I would say it's not the ideal choice.
3: Okay. That's why I thought it was interesting. You guys would have a good story to go with it. And you did, so.
0: I could see how it could happen, though, if he does, like I said, call the little water course a crick instead of a creek. So maybe there's some loaning happening there from one pronunciation to the other. But it isn't something that any of the reference works have recorded, as far as I know.
3: Okay.
0: Yeah. So, crick in your
3: all
0: neck.
3: Right, well,
0: I
3: thanks
0: hope
3: for clarifying.
0: Yeah, here's to a good back.
3: Yes, all right. Thank you.
0: All right, take care, Andy.
3: Yep.
2: Well, we're always collecting examples of pranks played on newbies, especially in the military. And we got some from Kara Cast, who lives in Lemon Grove, California. She said that when she was in the Marine Corps in communication electronics, newbies were told to go get a bucket of frequency grease or go get 100 yards of flight line, being the designated area on an airfield where the aircraft are parked.
0: Gotcha. That one I've heard before, but I've not heard the bucket of frequency grease. Oh, that's a good one. That's solid. And yeah, these are harmless pranks. This isn't kind of vicious body injury hazing.
2: No, just very, very puzzling for a while.
0: Well, help us unpuzzle your language mysteries. You can call us toll-free. 877-929-9673. Hello, you have a way with words.
4: Hello, I'm in Jacksonville, Florida, and my name is Sissy Bear, C-I-S-S-Y, Bear, B-E-A-R.
0: Hi, Sissy. Welcome to the program. What's up?
4: Thank you. Well, I'm very curious about this word kerfuffle, and I've used it forever. Don't remember where I even heard it originally. And so that's what I'd like to know about this word, kerfuffle. My definition would be a dust up. It's like there's a dust up.
0: Yeah, either, great word.
4: Can I tell you a very quick, funny story? Can I tell you something about kerfuffle that's very strange?
0: Yes.
4: We just met just this past week. We had family in from Nebraska that we had never met. The oldest was in her 50s, a teacher, and then her first, one of her daughters, one of many, many people in the family. She's a teacher. She told me the first word she writes on the board is her favorite word to encourage her class to consider a word that they consider a favorite. And what was the word? Kerfuffle. I almost fell over.
0: Oh, that's cool. So the both of you had a thing to bond, a language to bond about right away.
4: Isn't that weird?
0: That's cool.
2: That's wonderful.
0: Martha has never been in a dust-up or kerfuffle her whole life, but I think she knows some stuff about it.
4: Okay, well, I think it is what it sounds like. It's a dust-up, you know?
2: Yeah, dust-up is a wonderful word for it, Sissy. I mean, it's kind of an informal word that means something like, you know, a fuss or a commotion or a minor uproar. It's not that terrible. But its origin is Scottish. It actually comes from the Scots word kerfuffle, C-U-R-F-U-F-F-L-E, which in turn is thought to be related to a much older word in Scottish Gaelic, car, C-A-R, meaning to turn or bend or twist, plus fuffle, which is a Scots word that means to disorder or ruffle. And so there were early versions of this word in Scotland, like carfuffle and kerfuffle, C-U-R-F-U-F-F-L-E, and kerfuffle. And it just meant to disarrange or throw into confusion. Like you could kerfuffle somebody's hair, you know, just to tease them or their clothing. And the modern kerfuffle, K-E-R-F-U-F-F-L-E, didn't come around in English usage until the early 20th century. And it's maybe influenced by words like kerplunk and kerthump.
0: Yeah, that car prefix is pretty interesting because when it's used that way on a root like fuffle, F-U-F-F-L-E, it becomes emphatic and it kind of loses some of the idea of twisting or bending. And so it just means more of whatever it's attached to. In this case, it means more disorder, more chaos.
2: Mm-hmm.
4: Okay.
2: But still kind of mild.
0: You mild, know,
2: it's,
0: yeah.
2: It's not the end of the world, right?
0: It's a kerfuffle is something you can handle. It's not like a disaster, which you may not be able to handle.
2: Yeah, that's a good way to put it.
4: Right.
0: Well, thank you so much for sharing with us and call us again sometime. All right, you take care now.
2: Now stay out of those kerfuffles.
0: All right, take care now.
4: Yeah, thank you.
0: No more dust ups. Bye-bye.
4: All righty.
2: Bye, Susie.
0: Toll free in the U.S. and Canada, 877-929-9673.

0: Grant, we've all heard the expression, don't mess with Texas, right? You see it on bumper stickers and belt buckles or political speeches. You hear it all the time, right?
1: Mm-hmm. Yeah, even now. It's for a long time, right?
0: Yeah, and it's easy to assume that it's some kind of tough guy catchphrase. But you mentioned that it's been around for a long time, and the fact is that it's been around for more than 40 years, and it started out as a slogan to get people to stop littering. Because back in the 1980s, the Texas Department of Transportation was trying to stop roadside littering, which was costing taxpayers something like $20 million a year to clean up. And so they started this campaign called Don't Mess with Texas. And supposedly within 5 years, they'd reduced litter on the highways by 72%. And I learned this from the new book, Phrased and Confused, The Curious Meaning of Timeless Quotations. It's by Ellie Bernstein.
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0: And special thanks to our nonprofit's volunteer board, Michael Breslauer, Josh Eccles, Claire Grotting, Merrill Perlman, Bruce Rogo, Rick Seidenworm, and Betty Willis.
1: Thanks for listening. I'm Grant Barrett.
0: And I'm Martha Barnett. Until next time, goodbye.
1: So long.
2: Tune in for Away with Words every week at this time here on Radio Sausalito.

0: fix is pretty interesting because when it's used that way on a root like fuffle, F-U-F-F-L-E, it becomes emphatic and it kind of loses some of the idea of twisting or bending. And so it just means more of whatever it's attached to. In this case, it means more disorder, more chaos.
1: Mm-hmm.
2: Okay.
3: But still kind of mild.
0: Mild,
3: It's not the end of the world, right?
0: A kerfuffle is something you can handle. It's not like a disaster, which you may not be able to handle.
3: Yeah, that's a good way to put it.
2: Right.
0: Well, thank you so much for sharing with us and call us again sometime. All right, you take care now.
3: Now stay out of those kerfuffles.
0: All right, take care now.
2: Yeah, right. Yeah. Thank you.
0: No more dust-ups. Bye-bye.
2: All righty.
3: Bye, Susie.
0: Toll-free in the U.S. and Canada, 877-929-9673.

0: Grant, we've all heard the expression, don't mess with Texas, right? You see it on bumper stickers and belt buckles or political speeches. You hear it all the time, right?
1: Mm-hmm. Yeah, even now. It's for a long time, right?
0: Yeah, and it's easy to assume that it's some kind of tough guy catchphrase. But you mentioned that it's been around for a long time, and the fact is that it's been around for more than 40 years, and it started out as a slogan to get people to stop littering. Because back in the 1980s, the Texas Department of Transportation was trying to stop roadside littering, which was costing taxpayers something like $20 million a year to clean up. And so they started this campaign called Don't Mess with Texas. And supposedly within 5 years, they'd reduced litter on the highways by 72%. And I learned this from the new book, Phrased and Confused, The Curious Meaning of Timeless Quotations. It's by Ellie Bernstein.
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1: Thanks for listening. I'm Grant Barrett.
0: And I'm Martha Barnett. Until next time, goodbye.
1: So long.
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0: People, whether they know it or not, like their blues singers, miserable, said Janis Joplin. 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
3: Now it is time for Tide Tones PM, your afternoon tide report from Radio Sausalito. Your reporter is Greg Grunke. Today is Friday, September 19, 2026. A low tide of 3.6 feet will occur at 12:52 p.m., followed by a high tide of 5.1 feet at 6:11 p.m. The next low tide will be 0.7 feet at 1:43 a.m. tomorrow, followed by a high tide of 4.5 feet at 9:28 a.m. All tide data is for the Golden Gate, so compensate accordingly. Today's sunrise was at 6:55. Sunset will be at 7:11, with darkness by 8:08. And there you have it, today's tide report for San Francisco Bay, brought to you by the Call of the Sea, wishing you a good day.
4: We're going to do a little song for you at this time. It's called Blues from the Lowland. Blues from the Low, Low Land.

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My band, Elevation, will be in residency May 4th through 6th at Black Cat in San Francisco. 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
2: 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That's the next Sausalito Art and Harbor Days, Saturday, September 26th at 10 a.m. to 3 p.m. on Tracy Way at the Ferry Landing Plaza in downtown Sausalito. 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
3: Now it is time for Tide Tones PM, your afternoon tide report from Radio Sausalito. Your reporter is Greg Grunke. Today is Friday, September 19, 2026. A low tide of 3.6 feet will occur at 12:52 p.m., followed by a high tide of 5.1 feet at 6:11 p.m. The next low tide will be 0.7 feet at 1:43 a.m. tomorrow, followed by a high tide of 4.5 feet at 9:28 a.m. All tide data is for the Golden Gate, so compensate accordingly. Today's sunrise was at 6:55. Sunset will be at 7:11, with darkness by 8:08. And there you have it, today's tide report for San Francisco Bay, brought to you by the Call of the Sea, wishing you a good day.

Notes are expensive. Spend them wisely, said B.B. King. Tonight you've got the blues with Radio Sausalito.

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5: 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That's the next Sausalito Art and Harbor Days, Saturday, September 26th at 10 a.m. to 3 p.m. on Tracy Way at the Ferry Landing Plaza in downtown Sausalito. 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
6: Now it is time for Tide Tones PM, your afternoon tide report from Radio Sausalito. Your reporter is Greg Grunke. Today is Friday, September 19, 2026. A low tide of 3.6 feet will occur at 12:52 p.m., followed by a high tide of 5.1 feet at 6:11 p.m. The next low tide will be 0.7 feet at 1:43 a.m. tomorrow, followed by a high tide of 4.5 feet at 9:28 a.m. All tide data is for the Golden Gate, so compensate accordingly. Today's sunrise was at 6:55. Sunset will be at 7:11, with darkness by 8:08. And there you have it, today's tide report for San Francisco Bay, brought to you by the Call of the Sea, wishing you a good day.

Blues ain't nothing but a good woman gone bad, said Marlena Shaw. 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

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My band, Elevation, will be in residency May 4th through 6th at Black Cat in San Francisco. But on the way to and from the gig, I'll be listening to Radio Sausalito.

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3: Now it is time for Tide Tones PM, your afternoon tide report from Radio Sausalito. Your reporter is Greg Grunke. Today is Friday, September 19th, 2026. A low tide of 3.6 feet will occur at 12:52 p.m., followed by a high tide of 5.1 feet at 6:11 p.m. The next low tide will be 0.7 feet at 1:43 a.m. tomorrow, followed by a high tide of 4.5 feet at 9:28 a.m. All tide data is for the Golden Gate, so compensate accordingly. Today's sunrise was at 6:55. Sunset will be at 7:11, with darkness by 8:08. And there you have it, today's tide report for San Francisco Bay, brought to you by the Call of the Sea, wishing you a good day.

The blues are because you are getting fat. Or maybe it's been raining too long, said Audrey Hepburn. From B.B. King to Muddy Waters, it's the blues on Radio Sausalito.

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0: You're still living in a day done past and gone, and memory you can't live on that way in the past. Them days is gone.

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The blues ain't nothing but a good woman on your mind, said Mississippi John Hurt. 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

little town, say, to the country, baby, don't you want to go? If you can't make it, your sister said she go. Wake up, mama, turn your lamp down low.

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the source for so much great music that you hear from the big bands and the little bands on Swing Thing comes from Broadway and the movies. So it's the movies we're headed to now.

0: Well, I guess you could figure out just by listening to the first few bars that that had to be from MGM musicals. And the singer very certainly was June Allison.
1: You were on Broadway, in legit theater for a while before pictures, weren't you?
2: Well, I like to say that, but it isn't actually true. I was on Broadway, but I was mostly in the chorus. And I understudied Betty Hutton, and she got the measles. And I got to go on for her and do her part. And that's when George Abbott was producing Best Foot Forward. It was a play about school kids. And someone told him to come and see me in the play, and they did. He did, and he hired me for his new show.
1: And then
2: that was the only part I ever had.
1: Was it that part that brought you to Hollywood?
2: Yes. Mm-hmm.
0: As a matter of fact, Best Foot Forward was notable for a number of things, including the music, a couple of great tunes from it. One was Shady Lady Bird, and here's the other one, with Benny Goodman to, of all things, sing.

0: You can win, win sake if you give them hell.
1: Give them hell.
0: If you don't give in, take it on the chin. You are bound to win if you will only buckle down. 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

0: Buckle Down, Winsocky. High schools and colleges for a while afterwards took that up as a great piece for the marching band, which it was, too. And from the show Best Foot Forward, which introduced to Broadway and then directly to the movies, our guest, June Allison, here on Swing Thing. If you're a regular listener to this show, you know that we originated in the town of Ojai, California, O-J-A-I, our hometown, or at least our hometown for the last 35 years or so, which is just south of Santa Barbara and inland from Ventura and about 70 miles north of Los Angeles, tucked in the mountains. A small town with a lot of interesting people in it. For example, just up the street from us is Maynard Ferguson's home. And just above Maynard, at the top of our road, is June Allison's home, where she and her husband, Dr. David Ashrow, live. And so we talk with June from time to time about this, that, and the other thing, especially about her favorite subject and one of mine, the movies.
1: June, you had a very long career in motion pictures and an illustrious one. How many years at MGM do you suppose? It must have been quite a few.
2: Oh, yes, I would say, I went there in 1943 or 44. I didn't leave there until, about 1959.
1: That was a very special thing, MGM, wasn't it?
2: Oh, yes, it was. Louis B. Mayer, the head of MGM, was sort of a parent. He was our father. And we had to go to school on the lot. I went to school with Liz Taylor and Maggie O'Brien and Mickey and Judy Garland. And he was a very strict man. It was, as I say again, like a parent. You weren't allowed to drink, you weren't allowed to smoke, you had to get certain grades, or you couldn't do the picture that they had promised to let you do. And we pretty much towed the line, and I'm very grateful for it.
1: And you had to really do pretty much any picture they wanted you to do, didn't you, in the beginning?
2: Not pretty much, you just had to do it.
1: No matter.
2: No matter, right.
0: One of those pictures was one that was about the life of Jerome Kern, and every star in the studio was in it, including June Allison, who had this delightful production number in which to strut her stuff.
3: Leave it to Jane, Jane, Jane.
4: I don't know why you should make me plot and plan for you.
3: She is the girl with...
4: I always try to do everything.

0: Well, Jane, why don't you tell us how you do it?
1: Yeah, come on, Jane, tell us.
2: Oh, but it's really very simple. I just study up on the famous women of history.
3: You mean like Lucretia Borgia?
2: Well, no, not exactly. Listen.

0: right off the soundtrack of the MGM motion picture Till the Clouds Roll By, in which June Allison was joined by Judy Garland and Frank Sinatra and Catherine Grayson and Lena Horne and Tony Martin and Virginia O'Brien and lots of other MGM contract performers in the musical version of Jerome Kern's life story. We're telling it on Swing Thing. June Allison, not at MGM, but at Universal, co-starred with Jimmy Stewart in a picture that filmed the life of Glenn Miller. And it turned out to be one of her best performances. At least that's my view, and that's what I told her.
1: Well, I don't know if I felt that way, but if that is so, I have to give an awful lot of credit to Mrs. Miller, because Helen Miller was on the set every day, and every scene I did, I would discuss with her, and she would tell me exactly how she felt at any given moment in time in the script. But that's very nice, thank you.
0: Was, in her view, the film an accurate, more or less accurate realization of the true life of Glenn Miller?
1: Yes, yes. We did what Helen wanted. We knew it. It was the story she told, and it was as accurate as I guess she could be.
0: She also, Mrs. Miller, chose the music pretty much that would go into the film, the selections from the Glenn Miller discography that would be recreated by the studio orchestra. And by the way, done in stereo. The film originally released in mono, and in late summer of 1985, it was announced by Universal they'd found the soundtrack and it would be released in stereo. Whether you hear it in stereo or mono, it's exciting to hear the very faithful recreations done by Joseph Gershenson and the Universal International Studio Orchestra. And of course, Mrs. Miller chose this to be included. It could not be left out.

0: That's the studio orchestra version of Pennsylvania 65,000, right off the soundtrack of the motion picture from Universal, The Glenn Miller Story. It's the June Allison story we're telling, more directly, here on Swing Thing.
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0: June Allison learned quite a lot about Mr. and Mrs. Glenn Miller when she was doing research for the picture, The Glenn Miller Story.
6: They were awfully, awfully close. And I had never met Glenn Miller. But Helen never really honestly believed that he was dead. And she spent an awful lot of her life time hearing that they found something, or they saw Glenn Miller somewhere in a hospital. And she would travel to wherever that rumor came from to check it out herself. But naturally, she never found him.
7: You know, that's remarkable that his popularity today is perhaps greater than ever.
6: I know, and it's amazing because, well, I think it's because the big band sound is coming back, and I think that Glenn Miller had changed our world of music with this whole new sound that he created.

In the beginning, it was the Miller swing sound rather than the sweet sound that caught the public's fancy. In fact, he was billed for a while as King of the Swing Trombone. And what a powerhouse band he had.

0: Glenn Miller on stage at Carnegie Hall and Running Wild. We'll return to our guest in just a moment, June Allison, here on Swing Thing. In 1985, Universal Pictures reissued the Glenn Miller story, starring June Allison, and as Glenn Miller, Jimmy Stewart. It, in particular, was of importance to viewers in the European countries. We talked to June about the time the picture was once again coming onto the market.
1: We, as you know, we are re-releasing the film, and it was originally shot in stereo.
2: And never released that way.
1: Never released that way because the theaters didn't have the equipment. Today, the theaters have the equipment. So they were going to re-release the film, and they couldn't find the stereo track. And Paul Lindenschmidt, who works out at Universal, went on a search for the track, and he found it at Decca Records in Chicago in some vault. They didn't even know they had it. And it is now with the original stereo track with Adobe.
0: And it sounds like this.

0: Can't say I know of a better recording of Moonlight Serenade than that one, including Glenn's original, partly because this is in such beautiful, beautiful sound from the Universal Film soundtrack. And recalled here on Swing Thing, June Allison says that in the film The Glenn Miller Story, Jimmy Stewart made a perfect Glenn Miller.
1: Oh, Jimmy is Glenn. The only thing I will tell you about, the only difference between Glenn Miller and Jimmy Stewart is, I think Glenn Miller's mother said it. She was very cute, she said. The only difference between you and my son, Mr. Stewart, is he's more handsome than you are. I think it's so sweet.
2: Oh, that's just marvelous. Did you work with Stewart before?
1: Oh, yes. I've done three films with Jimmy. I did The Stratton Story, The Glenn Miller Story, and Strategic Air Command. And we did a fourth film somewhere along the line, but we cannot remember what it was. It was like one of these big extravaganza things where everybody on the lot did something. And we know we were in one of those together, but we neither one of us can remember. And every once in a while, he'll call me and say, June, do you remember yet? And I'll say, no.
0: As a matter of fact, Jimmy Stewart had a drawl not unlike that of Glenn Miller, come to think of it. Glenn, typically, this is an introduction that he made.
3: Good evening, everybody. It's medley night again, with a little bit of something old, new, bored, and blue. Something old, my melancholy baby.

0: One of the famous medleys from one of Glenn's Chesterfield medley nights on CBS Radio. Just about everybody in the band got into the act. As for me, I'm Fred Hall. This is Swing Thing.
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0: Music director for the Glenn Miller Story film was Henry Mancini. Henry had worked with the Miller Band and Tex Beneke as leader after World War II for a spell, playing piano and arranging, so it was an appropriate assignment. He wrote an original title song for the film, one called Too Little Time, thinking of Glenn's too brief span on this earth and the impact that those few years made on us and still making on us today. Let's listen to the Mancini Orchestra and Too Little Time.

0: Not a pretty theme. Boy, I tell you, that guy, what a endless stream of beautiful melodies from Henry Mancini. This is Swing Thing. Our community of Ojai, California should best be known for its music festival in the spring, with people like Pierre Boulez and Aaron Copland conducting. For the jazz festival, in which I'm delighted to play a part in the fall. For the tennis tourney in April, the nation's oldest. But in 1985, it got into the news in a different and most undesirable way. There was a major fire roaring over the mountains here. At the time, I was back east touring, visiting stations that to carry this program. We were, I guess, in Boston at the time the fire broke out. But on scene and in her house, right on the edge of the flames, was our guest, June Allison.
1: Oh, it was scary, but you know, you sit back when it's all over. It's the most amazing thing I found was everybody behaved so beautifully on this hill. We're in a trap up here, you know. We're just there's no way out except one way.
2: That's down.
1: Down. And when the fire engines and the bullhorn evacuated us, it was at 3:45 in the morning, and they said, "This is an evacuation. You must leave immediately. Do not even change your clothes or dress. Leave your property now." And so we got our little dogs quietly. I got into one car. David got into another. We each took a dog. And I said to David, "You go first. I'll follow you." And went down this hill. And people coming out of the sides, you know, who were evacuated, we would stop and let them through. There was no panic. And people were so polite. And we had, without a doubt, I would love to say this, and you mustn't cut this out when you edit, the firefighters, each and every one of them deserve a medal. We didn't lose one house up here.
0: Here's a song, with Glenn Miller making the introduction, that was recorded during a broadcast of 1941. It could have very well been dedicated to June Allison and thousands of others in Ojai and in San Luis Obispo and other parts of Southern California in 1985.
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0: Ray Eberle and Glenn Miller on Swing Thing. Our guest June Allison continued to make pictures and do television and appear on the stage, sometimes with her doctor-turned-actor as a co-star with her. But looking back, she said that the Glenn Miller story really was a highlight.
1: Oh, yes. Oh, yes. I know this sounds like it's not true, but it is absolutely true, because you know I don't fib. I would go to work on the days I didn't have to work just to hear the music. When you sit and listen to those musicians play this music that will never die, it will be with us forever, long after we're gone.
0: Did you dance to Glenn Miller, by the way, when he was alive?
1: No, I never did.
0: Oh,
1: David did.
0: Yeah, of course I did. I did dance band remotes with the band too.
1: Yeah, no, I never did. I've worked most of my lifetime.
0: Sure.
1: I didn't have much time like you gentlemen to play.
0: Well, you probably were dancing, but on a stage or a sound studio.
1: I was earning a living at the age of 12. Right.
0: Yeah. Well, don't stop performing now.
1: Okay.
0: Thank you. Back to the soundtrack of the Glenn Miller story once more. Studio orchestra having a wonderful time with Jerry Gray arrangement of American Patrol.

thanks to our guest, June Allison. And, of course, we've heard a lot of great Glenn Miller music, too. That's the way it goes around here.

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Well, we've moved into the special area of Broadway and the musical motion picture for this edition of our show. Our thanks to our guest, June Allison. And, of course, we've heard a lot of great Glenn Miller music, too. That's the way it goes around here.

0: I'm Fred Hall. 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
3: 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Today is Sunday, September 20th, 2026. A high tide of 0.7 feet will occur at 1:43 a.m., followed by a high tide of 4.5 feet at 9:28 a.m. The next low tide will be 3.4 feet at 1:58 p.m., followed by a high tide of 5.2 feet at 7:20 p.m. This tide data is for the Golden Gate, so compensate accordingly. Today's sunrise was at 6:56, sunset at 7:10, with darkness by 8:06. And there you have it, today's tide report for San Francisco Bay, brought to you by the Call of the Sea, wishing you a good day.

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6: 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Today is Sunday, September 20th, 2026. A high tide of 0.7 feet will occur at 1:43 a.m., followed by a high tide of 4.5 feet at 9:28 a.m. The next low tide will be 3.4 feet at 1:58 p.m., followed by a high tide of 5.2 feet at 7:20 p.m. This tide data is for the Golden Gate, so compensate accordingly. Today's sunrise was at 6:56, sunset at 7:10, with darkness by 8:06. And there you have it, today's tide report for San Francisco Bay, brought to you by the Call of the Sea, wishing you a good day.

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0: now, fellas. Just you fellas. Listen to me. Got something to tell you. I want you to listen to every word and govern yourself accordingly. Now pay attention. You see these girls with these fine diamonds and fox furs and fine clothes? Well, Jack, they're looking for a husband. And you're listening to a man that knows.
1: They done hooked!
0: They ain't fooling. And if you fool around with them, you're gonna get yourself a schooling. If she saves your dough and won't go to a show,
2: beware, brother, beware.
0: And if she's easy to kiss and never resist, be careful.
2: Beware, brother,
0: be careful.
2: Beware.
0: And if you go for a walk and she just listens while you talk,
1: look out.
0: She's trying to hook you. And if nobody's looking and she asks you to taste her cooking, don't do it, don't do it. And if you go to a show and she wants to sit in the back row,
3: bring her down front.
0: Bring her right down front. And if you go for a snack and she wants a booth in the back, watch her. She's trying to hook you. And listen, if she's used to caviar and fine silk, and when she goes out with you, she wants a hot dog and a malted milk. She's been used to going to Carnegie Hall, and when you take out nightclub and she wants to hear one meatball.
1: That's all.
0: If she grabs your hand and says, darling, you're such a nice man.
2: Beware,
0: I'm telling you.
1: Now, listen to me.
0: You think he's listening to me?
1: Yeah, he's listening.
0: You better listen to me. I'm telling you what's being put out. You better pick up on it. Now listen to this. If a sister calls you brother, you better get further, I'm telling you.
1: You better hit her.
0: You better hit her. And if she's kind of wild and she said, darling, please give me a trial. Don't do it. Don't be weak. Don't give it to her. If she looks up in your face and just melts into place,
2: let
0: her melt. Forget it. You think he's paying attention to her? Should I ask him about
2: it?
0: Should I? But should I tell him about
2: it?
0: Tell him everything. Okay, I'll tell him. Listen. If she calls you on the phone and she says, darling, are you all alone?
2: No,
0: tell her no, you got three girls with you. Don't pay no attention to women. Stand up for your rights.
2: That's right.
0: Be a man. That's
2: Superman.
0: Right. Should I tell him about
2: everything?
0: Well, listen, this is very important. If you turn out the light and she don't fight,
2: that's
0: all. That's all. That's the end. It's too late then. She got you hooked. You just well to stick with her. Put on that racing farm and pay attention to me. Now, listen. If you get home about 2 and you don't know what to do and you pull back the curtain and the whole family's looking at you, get your business straight and set the date and don't

Evan Link on the bass pedal, just a little while to stay here. Thank you.

a business party, she gets salted. Ain't that just like a woman? Ain't that just like a woman? Yes, that's just like a woman. They'll do it every time. Samson thought Delilah was on the square, till one night she clipped him for all his hair. Ain't that just like a woman? Yes, that's just

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4: 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This is Greg Grunke bringing you your morning Tide Tones report on Radio Sausalito. Today is Sunday, September 20th, 2026. A high tide of 0.7 feet will occur at 1:43 a.m., followed by a high tide of 4.5 feet at 9:28 a.m. The next low tide will be 3.4 feet at 1:58 p.m., followed by a high tide of 5.2 feet at 7:20 p.m. This tide data is for the Golden Gate, so compensate accordingly. Today's sunrise was at 6:56, sunset at 7:10, with darkness by 8:06. And there you have it, today's tide report for San Francisco Bay, brought to you by the Call of the Sea, wishing you a good day.

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1: The South African pianist and composer Abdul Abraham died in June of 2026 at age 91. One of the many eulogies posted online said, "His music crossed borders that politics could not. For as long as a piano key is struck in the search of truth, as long as jazz breathes in the spirit of Africa, Abdul Abraham will never truly be gone." 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
1: 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Today is Sunday, September 20th, 2026. A high tide of 0.7 feet will occur at 1:43 a.m., followed by a high tide of 4.5 feet at 9:28 a.m. The next low tide will be 3.4 feet at 1:58 p.m., followed by a high tide of 5.2 feet at 7:20 p.m. This tide data is for the Golden Gate, so compensate accordingly. Today's sunrise was at 6:56, sunset at 7:10, with darkness by 8:06. And there you have it, today's tide report for San Francisco Bay, brought to you by the Call of the Sea, wishing you a good day.

You know, my mama told me to leave Caledonia alone. That's what she told me, no kidding. That's what she said. She said, son, keep away from that woman. She ain't no good. Don't bother her. But mama didn't know what Caledonia was putting down. So I'm going down to Caledonia's house and ask her just one more time.

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Greetings. Welcome to the music of the Jazz Decades. This is Ray Smith. We have more of the musical sounds and values that were originated in the 1920s and 30s of the last century. These are unique moods and modes which have persevered and are still being played today by many bands many decades later all over the globe. And on this playlist, well, we have three diverse groups, 12 tunes, a popular hotel and radio musical attraction of the day. Back then, that's Ben Burney and his Hotel Roosevelt Orchestra of 1928, playing one of their number one Billboard best-selling recordings. Also scheduled, some very tasteful chamber swing from 1945 by Willie Smith. Now, this is not the Lion, not Willie Smith of Harlem, who played piano, but Willie Smith of Charleston, South Carolina, who played alto saxophone. And headlining the initial and concluding stanzas will be George Bruni's and of New Orleans and Chicago, with a front line of legendary jazz masters, and they're going to play the old overture entitled That Da Da Strain.

Well, now that's a warm old sound that takes me back to those rather uncertain adjustment days of 63 years ago following the end of World War II. And that's George Bruni's heading up a 1943 recording of a gathering, of polyphonic professionals, namely Bill Davison on cornet, Pee Wee Russell clarinet, Gene Schroeder on piano, Bob Casey string bass, Eddie Condon guitar, George Wetling drums, and George Clarence Bruni's on trombone. Born in New Orleans in 1902, George, perhaps the most celebrated of five famous Bruni's brothers, all of whom were musicians in the Crescent City. Bruni's, jazz veteran of Papa Lane's band in New Orleans, also of the pioneering Friars Society Orchestra of Chicago, which later became known as the New Orleans Rhythm Kings. And here he is in the fall of 1943 in New York City recording for Milt Gabler's fledgling Commodore 78 RPM recordings. The opening tune from the book of the Dixieland, original Dixieland Jazz Band of 1918, That Dada Strain. You know, I first heard these sides back in 1945, 2 years after they were recorded. I think I've told you before, but that was because when I was overseas during World War II, I used to keep up with hot jazz doings in the States through various magazines and newsletters like The Needle, the Chicago Hot Notes. Art Hodes had a magazine, a fine one, entitled Jazz Record. And whenever a set of Commodore or Blue Note 78s were issued, I'd order them through the mail and have them delivered to my home address. So when I got back in December of 45, I celebrated my return to peace and civilian life. I did that for weeks, opening these many boxes and cartons and playing all these wonderful recordings I had read about but never heard. Now, the next one immediately became a special favorite. This is a tune which started out as a soft ballad entitled You're Some Pretty Doll, composed by Clarence Williams. For some reason, Williams never recorded it, nor evidently did he ever have any lyrics written for it. But George Bruni's did. He both recorded it and wrote lyrics. And in doing so, he turned the tune into a famous and funny folk song of derision. And it became a popular part of his repertoire throughout the rest of his career. George Bruni's and his jazz band.

George Bruni's and his jazz band, You're Some Ugly Child. That's a sort of an infamous clue to George Bruni's corn cob humor, which stayed with him throughout his jazz career. This group at the time actually was Eddie Condon's band down in Greenwich Village. And this particular lineup with George and Wild Bill and Pee-wee and Gene Schroeder and Bob Casey and Wetling, you know, of the hundreds of lineups that Condon put together and booked and led over the years, this is the quintessential Condon band. They'll be back with, if not a more appropriate Bruni showcased, at least a more delicate one in the form of the Tin Roof Blues. Now, from Greenwich Village, we're going to head uptown and board the A train to Harlem for just coincidentally another wartime session. This one in February of 1945. It's a studio pickup chamber group led by Willie Smith, throughout his career a master of the alto saxophone, both in the important role of lead horn and as a soloist. Willie Smith was featured for many years, first with Jimmy Lunsford and his orchestra, and in the post-war years with Harry James. And this is an interesting gathering of swing band veterans, including Billy May on trumpet from the bands of Charlie Barnett and Glenn Miller. Murray McEachran, sometimes called the White Benny Carter. Trombone was his first horn. That's what he's going to play on this session. But he also played alto sax and trumpet. He played with Benny Goodman, Casaloma, and at one time he was the assistant conductor in Paul Whiteman's orchestra. There's a gifted rhythm section here, headed up by Les Paul on guitar, Arnold Ross on piano, Al Michalish, Michalish, well, however you say it, he's playing string bass, Nick Fatul drums, and they put down four tunes, and the first two we're going to hear, these were introduced by singing stars of the day, first from Hollywood, 1937, September in the Rain, composed by Al Dubin and Harry Warren, introduced on the screen by James Melton. Then the second tune is You Ought to Be in Pictures, composed by Edward Heyman and Dana Suisse. And this was sung on stage by Jane Froman in Ziegfeld's Follies, Broadway Follies of 1934. Here now, Willie Smith and his swing combination.

Willie Smith and his swing combo, 1945. They'll be back. Willie will come back with a showcase for alto saxophone entitled Willie Willow Weep for Me. Next up, we have one Benjamin Woodruff Anzelwitz. Benjamin Woodruff Anzelwitz. He was a son of Russian immigrants, born in 1891, either in Bayonne, New Jersey, or New York City, depending on which reference you use. He attended three colleges, studying alternately and simultaneously mine engineering and the subject of music. He chose the latter for his career. Now, violin was his instrument, but throughout his career, he carried it more than he played it. Another prop was a big, large cigar, which was never lit. And after a mild success in vaudeville as a monologuist and violinist, Ben Burney, the old maestro, as he was affectionately known, found fame and fortune as a bandleader, a humorist, and an entertainer. As a bandleader, he shunned the road trips and the regional tours. He found his working niche in long hotel engagements. He didn't like to travel. He did movie work, and particularly he did a lot of network radio programs. And from 1922 to 42, Ben Burney and all the lads, as he liked to refer to his band, they recorded more than 300 tunes for several record companies. And we're going to hear a couple of peppy period pops from 1928. Starting off with a tune called Crazy Rhythm. This was featured in a 1928 Broadway musical review called Here's How. Now, Ben Burney actually appeared in that show as an individual performer without his band. He had a role in that show as part of the cast. And as a matter of fact, he helped introduce this tune on stage. Even though the show itself was a flop, it only ran 71 performances, which wasn't good enough, but Crazy Rhythm became an American popular standard. It was composed by Joe Meyer and bandleader Roger Wolf Kahn. Now here is Ben Burney and his orchestra and their Brunswick recording with the old maestro himself doing the vocal, perhaps as he might have done it, on stage. Crazy Rhythm.

0: I feel like the Emperor Nero when Rome was a very hot town. Father Knickerbocker, please forgive me, I play while your city burns down. Through all the nightlife, I fiddle away. It's not the right life, but think of the pay. Someday I will bid it goodbye. I'll put the fiddle away and I'll say, crazy rhythm, there's the doorway. I'll go my way and you go your way. Crazy rhythm, from now on we're through. Here is where we have a showdown. I'm to hi-hat and you're to low-down. Crazy rhythm, here's goodbye to you.
1: What you gonna do?
0: They say that when the highbrow meets the lowbrow walking along Broadway, soon the highbrow, he has no brow. Ain't it a shame? And you're to blame. What?

Next, we have Ben Burney and his Hotel Roosevelt Orchestra. You're going to hear their version of a rhythm tune called Rhythm King. Now, this melody was composed by one Joe Hoover. Joe Hoover. Now, that's a pseudonym for J. Russell Robinson. Jazz fans will know that name because in 1920 in London, he played piano for the original Dixieland Jazz Band. And Robinson, as Joe Hoover, also wrote a few other dandy ditties, tunes like Margie, Palestina, Singin' the Blues, Mary Lou. Of course, the definitive jazz recording of Rhythm King was cut by Bix Beiderbecke and his gang. They did that in September 1928, just 4 days before Ben Burney's band recorded it. Now, Burney's performance will include a vocal trio. He called this trio the Speed Boys. The Speed Boys. I don't know why. It's an appellation which may have been inspired, perhaps, by one of Ben Burney's sponsors. Now, this is done in much the same manner as Paul Whiteman's Rhythm Boys, who recorded the tune, Rhythm King, 4 months after Ben Burney did. Now, the jazz interest here is provided by two of Burney's featured jazz players, and that's Dick Stabile on clarinet and Bill Moore on trumpet. Ben Burney and his orchestra, Rhythm King.

0: Like most dance bands of the late 1920s, Bernie's band had a subtle, sometimes not so subtle, jazz touch to their music. It was called Hot Dance, and it featured players like Jack Pettis on tenor saxophone. Pettis was a Chicago jazz veteran, and he was a fellow band member of the same Friars Society Orchestra that George Bruni's played with. The hot trumpet work was handled by one Bill Moore, a fascinating musical character. He was a light-skinned African-American who for years passed as white in the California Ramblers, another Manhattan dance band. Bill White was oft-times nicknamed or publicized as the Hot Hawaiian on trumpet. On clarinet, we had Dick Stabile, a future band leader and radio entertainer, and also an important contributor to the band's musical sound and success was pianist Al Goring, a creative composer who did much of the arranging. And then there was a short period in 1928 when Bernie used a two-piano duet in the band, and the second one being the future concert artist and Gershwin associate Oscar Levant. You remember a couple of weeks ago we played a tune, Up and Atom, by Ben Bernie, with Al Goring and Oscar Levant on twin pianos. Next, from 1925, we're going to hear Ben Bernie's biggest Billboard hit, Where Else But Here, among these elegant echoes of the jazz decades with Ray Smith.
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0: During his 20-year band-leading career, Ben Bernie's composer credits included a handful of popular songs, most of them long forgotten, tunes such as Who's Your Little Hooses, I Can't Believe It's True, and not to overlook an inspiring item that he composed entitled Over a Bowl of Chop Suey with Huey. Anyway, Ben Bernie's big hit was a collaboration with Maceo Pinkett entitled Sweet Georgia Brown. His Brunswick recording of this was his biggest record success. In 1926 now, the band recorded a new tune called Sleepy Town Gal, and a year later, in 27, he recorded Ain't She Sweet. Now, both of these records were on the Billboard. They were the Billboard number one best-selling record of the week for 4 weeks. But Sweet Georgia Brown in 1925 was number one for 5 weeks. Now, Ben Bernie's arrangement, this is strictly a dance number. There's no vocal. And Bill Moore is heard on solo trumpet and Jack Pettis on tenor saxophone. And behind Jack Pettis's tenor sax solo is a nice effect with the violins plucking a pizzicato background. And it being 1925, this is an acoustical record, not an electrical record. And also as an added fillip, let's say, like Benny Goodman, Ben Bernie used two theme songs. He used a hello version and a goodbye version. We'll close the set with the old maestro bidding us au revoir and pleasant dreams. Ben Bernie and his Hotel Roosevelt Orchestra of 1925.

0: think of us when requesting your themes. Until the next time when possibly you all may tune in again, keep the old maestro always in your scheme. Yowza, yowza, yowza. Au revoir, this is Ben Burney, ladies and gentlemen, and all the lads, wishing you a bit of pleasantry. May good luck and happiness, success, good health, attend your schemes. And don't forget, should you ever, ever send in your requester, why, we'll show try to do our best, yowza. Au revoir, a fun cheerio, a bit of a tweet-tweet, God bless you, and pleasant dreams.
1: In September of 1924, Ben Burney and his band went into the prestigious Hotel Roosevelt Hotel in Manhattan. They went in for an initial six-week engagement, and they stayed 5 years. And throughout the Depression years, network radio work became his economical and professional lifeline, you might say. During World War II, despite continuing health problems, Ben Burney and company made frequent tours of service camps and defense plants. And after a bout with pleurisy, Ben Burney died in Beverly Hills, California, in October of 1943, at the age of 52. The old maestro was respected, loved, and mourned by all who knew him and worked closely with him, and by a national audience of admirers who knew him as an enjoyable entertainer. Once again, it's Willie Smith and his chamber swing group. This is a session produced by a jazz-loving native of Java, Harry Lim. Lim was forced to leave his home in Java in 1941-42 when the Japanese army overran the South Pacific. He had to leave his beloved record collection behind. I've told this story many times. I think some of his recordings I heard on the radio broadcasts I used to listen to in the Pacific by who the press called her Tokyo Rose. That was their name for her. But actually her real radio name was Little Orphan Annie, your favorite enemy. Once in the United States, Harry became one of the most productive and prolific jazz record producers right into the 1970s. Now, this session is one of many outstanding ones he did for his Keynote label. You know, by himself, Harry Lim is an inspiring chapter in the history of American jazz. Now, we have Willie Smith on a saxophone specialty. You know, Coleman Hawkins did that definitive recording of Body and Soul, and it sort of became a challenge for succeeding sax players. And the same thing when Hilton Jefferson recorded Willow Weep for Me with Cab Calloway's band in 1939 or 40. Tab Smith did a great recording on alto, and so did Willie Smith, in this instance for Harry Lim. We're going to hear that now, Willow Weep for Me. Then on an upbeat Midwestern chorus, Willie Smith will close his set with an instrumental riff number which came east from Kansas City through the bands of Benny Moten, Count Basie, entitled The Moten Swing. And you'll hear Murray McEachran on this one, noted for his smooth, controlled, high-ranging trombone style, but he sort of adopts a more robust, if you will, a funky style for this occasion. And this session, too, marks one of the last sessions that Billy May will do as a sideman before turning his full musical talents and efforts to arranging and composing and conducting, mostly for the new Capitol label out there in Hollywood. And certainly not to overlook Arnold Ross on piano and Les Paul on guitar, making great use of time and space. Willow Weep for Me, followed by Moten Swing.

Willie Smith and his orchestra. 1945, Willow Weep for Me, Moton Swing. George Bruni's now to close out. In his recording career of some 51 years from 1922 to 1973, George was the ultimate sideman. He took part in two

0: This year, why not give your friends the gift of music? 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
1: So the trombone solo on Tin Roof Blues. Now, on this 1943 recording, George not only recreates that original solo, but he further adds a second 12-bar chorus, which it, too, became part of the Tin Roof routine for future trombonists. Tin Roof Blues. Now, the recessional by Brunies and the Condon Gang is a Royal Garden Blues composed by the unrelated musicians named Williams, Spencer Williams and Clarence Williams. I remember I almost wore this 78 out in 1946. George's trombone is just overflowing with brimstone and fire. And if a piano can be driven, Gene Schroeder, he does a real NASCAR thing with his piano solo. And the down-to-earth, hometown, frontline ensemble work, that's just snaps and it crackles and it pops. First, George Brunies with that marvelous solo on the Hot Tin Roof.

My, oh my. It is so wonderful to hear those great old sounds again. Oh, that takes me back, way back to where I was sort of growing up with that music. Indeed. George Bruni's Tin Roof Blues and Royal Garden Blues. Now, the Willie Smith and the George Bruni's, we used LPs. Mosaic put out those three boxes, hundreds of LPs. Ooh, I don't know, back in the 70s and 80s. I don't know whether that's on CD or not. I couldn't find it, but it may be. Same with Willie Smith. Again, we used an LP thing. It's long out of print, came out in 75. Although some of the Harry Lim keynotes have been released. There was a big, big box at one time, but in order to get the sort of thing we just listened to, you had to get a lot of the more advanced, the bebop stuff and that sort of thing. Ben Burney, we're happy to say, there is a retrieval over in England, has put out a double CD of his Hot Dance of 1923 through 1929. There are 48 tunes there, and it's typical of the first two tunes we heard, Rhythm King and Crazy Rhythm. Retrieval, 79055. And so, once again, we're sort of over and done, lightly and politely. Back to the library to call forth some more elegant echoes of these jazz decades. Brought to you each week by WGBH Radio, Public Radio in Boston. Thanks for your company and your continuing comments, and to John Solon for his executive production and Ray Fallon for his audio computer engineering. 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Until next week, be well, be here. I will be Ray Smith.